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2: 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Somebody tell them people Mr. Hem is here.

Never chase bread, chase the vision. 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No cap, God am a witness. Success feel better, independent. 9-11 at the Valley, at the limit. Big Master P vibe, no limit. Falling hard on another hemisphere. Somebody tell them people Mr. Hemis.

0: you could put me any place on the map, cause I'm him. Never chase bread, chase the vision. Make your word when you see it, be the business. No cap, God am a witness. Success feel better, independent. 9-11 at the valley, at a limit. Big Master P vibe, no limit. Falling hard on another hemisphere. Somebody tell them people Mr. Hem is here. Whoa, whoa, whoa, whoa, whoa, whoa. Mr. Hem is here. Whoa, whoa, whoa, whoa, whoa, whoa. Mr. Hem.
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1: Hey, it's your girl Tracy, and we're celebrating 92 years with the Minnesota Spokesman Recorder newspaper on the Legacy Yacht Cruise. 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
5: I'm Amber Payton with BIN News Now. Black Chicago Mayor Brandon Johnson's executive order targeting ICE agents will face scrutiny at a Chicago City Council hearing on Friday. The policy requires police to identify federal agents and refer possible felony cases to prosecutors, but aldermen say it remains unclear what the order has accomplished. A Lee County, Georgia man accused in a racially charged shooting is out on $250,000 bond. Jeffrey Tyler Kinzer faces 59 additional charges after allegedly firing at a neighbor's home during a family gathering. The victims say they fear for their safety because Kinzer lives nearby. And Black Maryland Governor Wes Moore has announced more than $1 billion for affordable rental housing projects across the state. Salisbury's Village at Mitchell Pond will receive more than $18 million to renovate 68 family housing units. Get BIN News Now on demand 24/7 on the iHeartRadio app.
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1: Yeah, I kind of put the cup down for a minute, but honestly, it ain't nobody's business. It was in my cup, it's in your cup, it's in their cup. It's your cup. Drink it. So whatever the hell was in my cup, the only reaction I did was got more popular, more successful, did a lot more things that I've ever done. I probably should pick that cup back up.
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5: Amber Payton with BIN News Now. President Trump's pick to oversee the Justice Department faced questions on Capitol Hill about abortion pills mailed into states with restrictions.
6: This ought to be a pretty easy call because women are hurt as a result of side effects.
5: Todd Blanche said federal health officials are reviewing the medication but declined to discuss possible legal action. Questions are growing over National Guard accountability after the fatal shooting of a 20-year-old black man, Tyron Johnson. Investigators say guardsmen were assisting during a chase involving an armed man, but have not explained why they opened fire or whether the two soldiers remained on duty. And a Hilton employee has been fired after allegedly sending Las Vegas Aces star Chelsea Gray a racial slur on Instagram. Hilton Grand Vacations says the message violated company policies and does not reflect its values. Get BIN News Now on demand 24/7 on the iHeartRadio app.
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No, she thinks she me when she driving the store. Real over everything, I'm the enforce. Lit up the city when I got a torch. I went and got it, I didn't have a choice. I'm from the dirty, we took the north. 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Yeah, Mrs. Trendsetter, whatever she do, they bite.

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1: Who you with?
0: On the couch with my favorite Santa. I was about to, but you convinced us. Should I decorate her walls or log off to Pinterest? Never too late to meditate on emotional attachments. Even if I

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2: 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The clock ticks. The connections last forever.

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1: It's time for the Community's Choice to let you know about some of the upcoming events in the community. I'm Kimuel Haley. 2026 Oak Park Health Fair takes place Saturday, July 18th, 11 a.m. to 3 p.m. There will be health screenings, vendors, music, backpack giveaways, bike giveaways, and more. 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I'm Kimuel Haley. 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
5: I'm Amber Payton with BIN News Now. President Trump's pick to oversee the Justice Department faced questions on Capitol Hill about abortion pills mailed into states with restrictions.
6: This ought to be a pretty easy call because women are hurt as a result of side effects.
5: Todd Blanche said federal health officials are reviewing the medication but declined to discuss possible legal action. Questions are growing over National Guard accountability after the fatal shooting of a 20-year-old black man, Tyron Johnson. Investigators say guardsmen were assisting during a chase involving an armed man, but have not explained why they opened fire or whether the two soldiers remained on duty. And a Hilton employee has been fired after allegedly sending Las Vegas Aces star Chelsea Gray a racial slur on Instagram. Hilton Grand Vacation says the message violated company policies and does not reflect its values. Get BIN News Now on demand 24/7 on the iHeartRadio app.
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lovey-dovey. 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All that other. It's too late for all that. Hey, it's too late for all that. Hey, sickity. 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Hide some help. 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
4: I'm Amber Payton with BIN News Now. President Trump's pick to oversee the Justice Department faced questions on Capitol Hill about abortion pills mailed into states with restrictions.
5: This ought to be a pretty easy call because women are hurt as a result of side effects.
4: Todd Blanche said federal health officials are reviewing the medication but declined to discuss possible legal action. Questions are growing over National Guard accountability after the fatal shooting of a 20-year-old black man, Tyron Johnson. Investigators say guardsmen were assisting during a chase involving an armed man but have not explained why they opened fire or whether the two soldiers remained on duty. And a Hilton employee has been fired after allegedly sending Las Vegas Aces star Chelsea Gray a racial slur on Instagram. Hilton Grand Vacation says the message violated company policies and does not reflect its values. Get BIN News Now on demand 24/7 on the iHeartRadio app.
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0: And now, African American History, Minnesota. 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Penumbra Theater, founded by Lou Bellamy in 1976, it challenges narratives and showcases Black life in theater. Lou Bellamy, born March 10, 1944, is an American stage director, actor, producer, entrepreneur, and educator. He is the founder and artistic director emeritus of Penumbra Theater Company in St. Paul, Minnesota. He taught at the University of Minnesota from 1979 until his retirement as an associate professor in 2011. Bellamy received his B.A. in psychology and sociology at Minnesota State University, Mankato, in 1967, and received his M.A. in theater arts at the University of Minnesota in 1978. At the University of Minnesota, he taught classes in acting, directing, and communication, as well as specialized classes in Black theater. In 1976, the Hallie Q. Brown Community Center received the grant geared to cultural arts programming. The CEDAR funding enabled his appointment as the center's cultural arts director, where he launched the Penumbra Theater Company. He had a particularly close relationship with playwright August Wilson, and Penumbra produced more plays by Wilson than any other theater in the world. Bellamy's directing there has earned an Obie Award. You've just heard African American History, Minnesota, a co-production of KMOJ and Ambers, with support from the Minnesota Arts and Cultural Heritage Fund.
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6: I'm Amber Payton with BIN News Now. President Trump's pick to oversee the Justice Department faced questions on Capitol Hill about abortion pills mailed into states with restrictions.
7: This ought to be a pretty easy call because women are hurt as a result of side effects.
6: Todd Blanche said federal health officials are reviewing the medication but declined to discuss possible legal action. Questions are growing over National Guard accountability after the fatal shooting of a 20-year-old black man, Tyron Johnson. Investigators say guardsmen were assisting during a chase involving an armed man, but have not explained why they opened fire or whether the two soldiers remained on duty. And a Hilton employee has been fired after allegedly sending Las Vegas Aces star Chelsea Gray a racial slur on Instagram. Hilton Grand Vacations says the message violated company policies and does not reflect its values. Get BIN News Now on demand 24/7 on the iHeartRadio app.
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1: It's time for the Community's Choice to let you know about some of the upcoming events in the community. 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El Bethel Baptist Church is located at 3949 4th Avenue South in Minneapolis. 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I'm Kimuel Haley. 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
5: I'm Amber Payton with BIN News Now. President Trump's pick to oversee the Justice Department faced questions on Capitol Hill about abortion pills mailed into states with restrictions.
6: This ought to be a pretty easy call because women are hurt as a result of side effects.
5: Todd Blanche said federal health officials are reviewing the medication but declined to discuss possible legal action. Questions are growing over National Guard accountability after the fatal shooting of a 20-year-old black man, Tyron Johnson. Investigators say guardsmen were assisting during a chase involving an armed man but have not explained why they opened fire or whether the two soldiers remained on duty. And a Hilton employee has been fired after allegedly sending Las Vegas Aces star Chelsea Gray a racial slur on Instagram. Hilton Grand Vacation says the message violated company policies and does not reflect its values. Get BIN News Now on demand 24/7 on the iHeartRadio app.
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2: And now, African American History, Minnesota. 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In late 2025, Mayor Jacob Frey announced Assistant Fire Chief Melanie Rucker will serve as Interim Fire Chief of the Minneapolis Fire Department following Chief Brian Tyner's retirement. Chief Rucker becomes the department's second female fire chief and first African-American woman to lead the department. Mayor Jacob Frey says Chief Rucker has earned the trust and respect of this department and our city over more than two decades of service. She's a steady, experienced leader who understands what it takes to keep Minneapolis safe, support our firefighters, and move the department forward. I'm grateful she's stepping into this role and confident the fire department will remain in strong hands during this transition. Rucker joined the department in 1999 during her more than 26-year career in the city. She served as captain, battalion chief, and deputy chief. She currently serves as assistant chief and public information officer. She brings extensive operational experience, strong leadership, and a deep understanding of the department and its mission. You've just heard African American History, Minnesota, a co-production of KMOJ and Ambers with support from the Minnesota Arts and Cultural Heritage Fund.
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1: Yeah. All these years I've been wanting you in my life. And now I finally have you. I'm gonna do everything in my strength to keep you near.

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6: I'm Amber Payton with BIN News Now. President Trump's pick to oversee the Justice Department faced questions on Capitol Hill about abortion pills mailed into states with restrictions.
7: This ought to be a pretty easy call because women are hurt as a result of side effects.
6: Todd Blanche said federal health officials are reviewing the medication but declined to discuss possible legal action. Questions are growing over National Guard accountability after the fatal shooting of a 20-year-old black man, Tyron Johnson. Investigators say guardsmen were assisting during a chase involving an armed man but have not explained why they opened fire or whether the two soldiers remained on duty. And a Hilton employee has been fired after allegedly sending Las Vegas Aces star Chelsea Gray a racial slur on Instagram. Hilton Grand Vacation says the message violated company policies and does not reflect its values. Get BIN News Now on demand 24/7 on the iHeartRadio app.
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1: So I'm reading this story, and it says a school does not have to tell parents if their child has changed their gender status at school. This lady found out, Sean, that her 15-year-old daughter had been using the boys' bathroom for the last 6 months. She's like, what? What's going on? So they told her that she changed her gender and she didn't want the mother to know about it. And the mother said, don't y'all need to get permission from me for this to happen? And they said, no, they don't.
2: Wow.
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1: All right, y'all, listen up. This is a story that's sparking a national debate about gender identity. This story is about a woman who found out that her 15-year-old daughter had changed her identity to male, and she had been using the boys' bathroom for the last 6 to 7 months. And she didn't know anything about it. The school knew about it. And she's asking the school, don't you have an obligation to inform me that my daughter had changed her sexual identity?
2: Wow.
1: Yeah. And I was talking to my wife about this. She said, yeah, that's true. That's true in a lot of states. You know, this gender thing is off the chain, man.
2: So you don't have to notify parents that a child wants to change their gender at school?
1: Nope.
2: Wow. So, okay. So don't notify me when my child is misbehaving. Because you call me and tell me my child is misbehaving. But when he's at home, he doesn't misbehave. But when he goes to school, he changes his behavior. So if he has a right to change his gender, surely he has a right to change his behavior. You deal with it.
1: So your son, his name used to be Devon. Now his name is Deborah. And I'm calling you, telling you your son. I mean, I'm sorry. What's the pronoun we use for your son now?
2: But you know what? That is a discussion for that student and his parent, for a child and a parent.
1: You ain't gonna find that happening with Marquez in them.

0: 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Offenders face hefty fines, license suspension, and even imprisonment. 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Protect yourself and others. 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
1: We went out to Five Guys and had a hamburger.
2: Oh, you did? Y'all shared it?
1: No, we didn't share no hamburger.
2: Okay.
1: You don't think I could afford a whole hamburger?
2: No, I'm just asking. Did you? Okay, BJ, whatever.
1: Now, back in the day, we used to share hamburgers when we were in college and stuff.
2: Mm-hmm.
1: But I would hope that 40 years later, I wouldn't have to share a hamburger.
2: Mm-hmm. Okay.
1: But them things are big. You could share them, man. You do, you know.
2: Yeah, you could share it, right? Like, you could share it.
1: 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Because they get your whole bag full of fries. I love Five Guys.
2: Yeah, I just, you know, I know how it go, BJ. You say, you know, let's be romantic and, you know, let's share a meal because, you know, you really ain't got it like that. So trying to act like it's romance when it's really finance. Anyway.
3: You'd be like, excuse me, ma'am. 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
9: Amber Payton with BIN News Now. President Trump's pick to oversee the Justice Department faced questions on Capitol Hill about abortion pills mailed into states with restrictions.
10: This ought to be a pretty easy call because women are hurt as a result of side effects.
9: Todd Blanche said federal health officials are reviewing the medication but declined to discuss possible legal action. Questions are growing over National Guard accountability after the fatal shooting of a 20-year-old black man, Tyron Johnson. Investigators say guardsmen were assisting during a chase involving an armed man, but have not explained why they opened fire or whether the two soldiers remain on duty. And a Hilton employee has been fired after allegedly sending Las Vegas Aces star Chelsea Gray a racial slur on Instagram. Hilton Grand Vacation says the message violated company policies and does not reflect its values. Get BIN News Now on demand 24/7 on the iHeartRadio app.
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1: So, Sean, I want you to listen to this lady. She's discouraging people from moving to Atlanta, particularly black people.
2: 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We are seriously overcrowded at this point. Grocery stores be packed. All because y'all acting like this is the only place in America that you can move to. Pick somewhere else.
1: I don't want to move to Atlanta. Even though I like Atlanta.
3: Who is y'all, though? 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
3: It's not like it's the Mecca for black people.
1: 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And I want y'all to hear this argument that this brother and this white lady got into about, we don't want y'all over here in Buckhead. That's coming up.
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5: 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Attention expecting mothers, did you know that prenatal care plays a crucial role in the well-being of both you and your baby? Regular visits to your healthcare provider can ensure that your baby is growing well and getting the necessary nutrients. 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

Q-Bear, Bongo Jerry, Al Flowers, Caddy the Prince of Darkness, celebrating 50 years, 89.9 KMOJ, the People's Station.

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1: So, Sean, I want you to listen to this lady. She's discouraging people from moving to Atlanta, particularly black people.
2: So, can y'all do me a favor and stop moving to Atlanta? We are seriously overcrowded at this point. Grocery stores be packed. All because y'all acting like this is the only place in America that you can move to. Pick somewhere else.
1: I don't want to move to Atlanta. Even though I like Atlanta.
3: Who's y'all, though? Who is she speaking to? Black people?
1: She's talking to black people.
3: It's not like it's the Mecca for black people.
1: It is. I mean, black people live very well in Atlanta.
3: I would just like to ask the underserved communities to call in and give us their reality, because I don't want the reality of celebrities. I want the reality of everyday black Americans living in Atlanta, Georgia.
1: People love Atlanta. It's a black Mecca. It is a black Mecca. People stick together. People stick together. They got black businesses. You got the entertainment industry. Look at how they built up the music industry in Atlanta. All them brothers and sisters stick together.
3: All I'm saying is, you don't live there, so you really don't know. You're just looking on the outside. So I would like for everyday black Americans that live in Atlanta, Georgia, to call in and tell us their reality.
1: All right, call us 704-755-7976. That is 704-755-7976. So, Sean, you ever been to Buckhead in Atlanta?
3: Yes.
1: And this is what the white people are saying in Buckhead, Atlanta.
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3: 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I'm Kimuel Haley. 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
6: I'm Amber Payton with BIN News Now. President Trump's pick to oversee the Justice Department faced questions on Capitol Hill about abortion pills mailed into states with restrictions.
7: This ought to be a pretty easy call because women are hurt as a result of side effects.
6: Todd Blanche said federal health officials are reviewing the medication but declined to discuss possible legal action. Questions are growing over National Guard accountability after the fatal shooting of a 20-year-old black man, Tyron Johnson. Investigators say guardsmen were assisting during a chase involving an armed man but have not explained why they opened fire or whether the two soldiers remained on duty. And a Hilton employee has been fired after allegedly sending Las Vegas Aces star Chelsea Gray a racial slur on Instagram. Hilton Grand Vacation says the message violated company policies and does not reflect its values. Get BIN News Now on demand 24/7 on the iHeartRadio app.
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1: I'm thinking about lifespan, right? When you get into the American lifespan is 79 years, right? So you retire at 65 and you only got, you know, less than 10 years to really enjoy yourself before you out of here. So what do you think people should like reorganize that way of living or that lifestyle? Because you don't get a chance to enjoy your later years. And plus you start having these problems. You start walking slow. Sometimes I sit in the parking lot at Food Line and it looked like Michael Jackson, what's that Thriller video when people like crawling into the store. I'm like, man, we eating the wrong foods, Mo. So Mo, let's have a discussion. Mo guest starring on the BJ Murphy Show today. We're going to talk about the lifespan of black people and how we need to change our way of living. I don't want to wait till I'm 65 years old to enjoy myself.
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1: Our in-house clinical therapist, Shante Vines, is in the house on the BJ Murphy Show. Shante, what do you tell people who wake up every day and say, I hate this, I hate that, I just hate my life?
2: If you get up in the morning saying that you hate your job, how is your day going to go? Mm-hmm. How could you even be in a space to care for yourself if you get up and like, I hate everything that I do.
1: Wow.
2: I hate being a mom. Mm. I hate being a wife. I hate, you know what I'm saying? It's like when you get up and say, this is a situation that I'm in for right now because I'm choosing or I'm working through something else. Let me go ahead and accept this situation. I'm not talking about abuse. I'm not talking about anything crazy. I'm talking in general, right? I'm working here for right now. I'm working through something else. I'm going to be the best self that I can be here so that my mind could be free to think about what it is that I need to do to get out of it.
1: Mm-hmm.
2: If my mental space and energy is always in regret, is always in hate, is always in I hate this and, you know, I can't stand this, you are not going to have the mental capacity or the energy to put into anything that's going to push you forward to something else.
1: Yeah, well said.
2: Does that make, you know
1: absolutely.
2: What I mean?
1: Yeah.
2: You know, and y'all, for me, self-care is so much more, and that's why I don't like using the word, because again, you associate it to things like, well, some, not all, you know, getting your nails done, and which for some it could be. But for me, I can be getting my nails done and my mind is still going crazy. Yeah. I'm sitting there, I'm like, yo, I can't wait till you finish with this because I got stuff to do when I get to the crib.
1: Right.
2: You know what I mean? Right. It's like, how are you intentionally? So intentional care.
1: Yeah.
3: Mm.
2: You know, I'm on desk.
1: Write that down.
2: You know, it's intentional care. In opposed to self-care, it's like, you know, just being intentional about what really makes you happy. What are you doing to make you happy? What connections are you making? You guys can follow me at Shante Vines on Instagram. I'm excited.
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9: I'm Amber Payton with BIN News Now. President Trump's pick to oversee the Justice Department faced questions on Capitol Hill about abortion pills mailed into states with restrictions.
10: This ought to be a pretty easy call because women are hurt as a result of side effects.
9: Todd Blanche said federal health officials are reviewing the medication but declined to discuss possible legal action. Questions are growing over National Guard accountability after the fatal shooting of a 20-year-old black man, Tyron Johnson. Investigators say guardsmen were assisting during a chase involving an armed man but have not explained why they opened fire or whether the two soldiers remained on duty. And a Hilton employee has been fired after allegedly sending Las Vegas Aces star Chelsea Gray a racial slur on Instagram. Hilton Grand Vacation says the message violated company policies and does not reflect its values. Get BIN News Now on demand 24/7 on the iHeartRadio app.
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5: I'm Bree Wood with BIN News Now. Darlene Graham has been sworn in to serve the remainder of her brother Lindsey Graham's U.S. Senate term.
6: And that you will well and faithfully discharge the duties of the office on which you are about to enter.
5: South Carolina's longtime Republican senator died over the weekend at age 71 from an aortic dissection. Civil rights groups plan a march on Washington on August 28th to honor Dr. Martin Luther King Jr.'s historic 1963 march. Organizers say the event will focus on protecting voting rights, democracy, and civil rights. And the Baltimore Ravens have been named ESPN's 2026 Sports Humanitarian Team of the Year. The organization was recognized for its commitment to youth development and community service, calling the honor a reflection of its dedication to giving back to Baltimore. Get BIN News Now on demand 24/7 on the iHeartRadio app.
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1: 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I gotta keep a hood. 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

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More music after this. Good morning.

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0: Celebrating 50 years of Camo J, Freddie and Chantel, good morning. Let's check on weather. It has been really hot, really spicy, and that's not going to change for the next few days anyway. Today reaching a high of about 96 tomorrow. We won't see a cool down until maybe Saturday, mostly sunny with a high of 88. And then by next week, we'll see temperatures kind of cool down just a bit to the mid to upper 80s. So not too cool down, but cool down enough to where we won't be in those 90s. It's hot. Stay cool. Stay hydrated. Freddie and Chantel, more music on the way.
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0: If you missed Freddie Bell and Chantel Sings in the Morning, you missed a lot. A lot.
1: Take that. Okay? That's mm-hmm. it. That's it. That's all. That minute, that song is 1 minute and 38 seconds. Now, remember back in the day, songs would be like 9 minutes long?
2: Yep. Got to give it up.
1: Yeah, especially those Isaac Hayes songs. His songs was always like 13 minutes. You're like, oh, how long can a person walk on by? Man, I don't know. I love Isaac Hayes. Respect to the man. I know, you know, he passed away and everything. We miss him. We love him. But who thought Isaac, he was a singer for real? Like, he said, if you see me walking down the street, I'll stop and cry. I'm going to be like, why are you crying? I'm disrespectful.
2: The ghost of Isaac Hayes is going to haunt you.
1: I'm talking about, get out of here, Isaac. I know it's you when I see it.
2: Just walk on by.
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6: 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I'm Kimuel Haley. 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
7: I'm Bree Wood with BIN News Now. President Trump's nominee for a top Justice Department post faced tough questions from lawmakers on Capitol Hill. Senator John Cornyn of Texas pressed Todd Blanche on the abortion pill.
8: This ought to be a pretty easy call because women are hurt as a result of side effects.
7: Blanche declined to discuss potential legal action involving abortion pills, but said federal health officials are reviewing the issue. Black Maryland Governor Wes Moore is criticizing President Trump ahead of tonight's primetime address on election integrity. Moore says voters are more concerned about issues like affordability and global conflicts than revisiting disputed claims about the 2020 election. And Texas Southern University has named Jermaine Chubb as its new chief financial officer. The veteran financial executive says his experience overcoming challenges as a working student fuels his commitment to expanding opportunity and strengthening the university's future. Get BIN News Now on demand 24/7 on the iHeartRadio app.
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See the songs we play and get local national news there. Make sure you stay cool and hydrated as temperatures will remain pretty heated up until maybe next Tuesday when we'll start to see a little bit of relief. Maybe this Saturday it'll start to cool down just a bit. But make sure you're checking on the people who are probably most at risk with this heat wave that we're going through. Here is the latest. The U.S. has launched a second wave of strikes against Iran today, as President Trump says he's not negotiating with the Iranians right now. And the House Homeland Security Committee is requesting a briefing with ICE next week. And Secretary of War Pete Hegseth is adding screenings for service members' testosterone levels as part of their periodic health assessments. Up next, more music, Freddie and Chantel.

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0: saying you look good, but you just look familiar. And I ain't get rid of her, they just get rid of you. While they don't.
1: Celebrating 50 years of Camo J, Freddie and Chantel, good morning. Let's check on weather. It has been really hot, really spicy, and that's not going to change for the next few days anyway. Today reaching a high of about 96 tomorrow. We won't see a cool down until maybe Saturday, mostly sunny with a high of 88. And then by next week, we'll see temperatures kind of cool down just a bit to the mid to upper 80s. So not too cool down, but cool down enough to where we won't be in those 90s. It's hot. Stay cool. Stay hydrated. Freddie and Chantel. Tell more music on the way.
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2: Hey, good morning, Chantel. Good morning, Freddie. How y'all doing? I still think, you know, Sam Cooke's son, I think Sam Cooke made his record. Change Gonna Come.
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0: 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They're hilarious. 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
13: I'm Bree Wood with BIN News Now. Authorities have identified the victim of Tuesday's deadly San Francisco Bay boat accident as 79-year-old Clifford Boyza of Sutter County. This man was there.
14: As soon as people were hitting the water, we're just trying to pick them up as fast as we can. Some didn't even have life vests on.
13: Three people remain missing after the cabin cruiser capsized near Alcatraz Island, and rescue crews continue searching. Authorities in Alabama are investigating a deadly shooting in Tuscaloosa County that left a college graduate, a father, and a dog dead. Black 24-year-old suspect DeKendrick Crawford, who was a former co-worker of the victims, was taken into custody after a four-hour standoff, and no motive has been released. And rapper Lil Durk scored a legal victory after a federal judge agreed to separate newly added racketeering charges from his upcoming Los Angeles trial. Durk's attorneys say they're prepared for trial and remain confident in proving his innocence. Get BIN News Now on demand 24/7 on the iHeartRadio app.
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0: Celebrating 50 years of Camo, J, Freddie, and Chantel. That's the Wake Up Workout. It happens every single morning. You don't want to miss that. This is entertainment news. Pharrell Williams is fueling speculation about a potential new album from Jay-Z. If you're a fan, the producer was one of several guests who made an appearance during the rapper's weekend residency at Yankee Stadium. While on stage, Williams gave Jay-Z his flowers and told the crowd that he's getting ready to go to work. Rumors about a new Jay-Z album began last year after Memph Bleek and Cash Cobain claimed that he was working on new music. Jay-Z has yet to confirm a new album. And Travis Scott is facing a civil lawsuit for a yacht incident that happened in Miami back in 2024, nearly a year after being arrested on a luxury yacht. Multiple crew members are suing him for assault, battery, and false imprisonment. According to TMZ, the captain refused to let Scott on the jet ski while intoxicated, leading the rapper to allegedly attacking him. The artist is also being accused of preventing workers from leaving the yacht until police removed him. Scott has not publicly responded to the lawsuit as of yet. And Nicki Minaj is being hit with a lawsuit from her own lawyer over an unpaid bill. According to TMZ, the law firm claims the rapper has an outstanding $229,000 bill for the legal services they provided. The law firm says they agreed to provide Nicki Minaj legal services in 2024 for a copyright infringement lawsuit. The rapper has not responded to the lawsuit, resulting in a default judgment. A hearing is scheduled for September to determine whether to enter a default judgment. That's entertainment news. Back to the music after this.
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0: It'll be Spain and Argentina meeting in Sunday's World Cup final after another stunning Argentina rally.
1: Lautaro Martinez! Stoppage time! Go ahead, goal for Argentina!
0: That Martinez goal just over 6 minutes after Argentina had scored to tie the game. They beat England 2-1. Argentina Sunday will be trying to become the first repeat World Cup champs since 1962. Spain is after a second World Cup title after winning it all in 2010. Opening games for the next NHL season have been leaked. Carolina will begin defense of the Stanley Cup by hosting Florida September 29th. The full NHL schedules are being released today. Most of baseball returns from the All-Star break tomorrow, but there is one game tonight. The Phillies open the second half, hosting the Mets. And from the NFL, veteran running back Alvin Kamara reworks his contract. He'll remain with the New Orleans Saints for a 10th season. The first NFL training camps open in less than a week. I'm Matt McCoy.
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1: 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Good luck, and for.

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1: Hold up. Stop the music.
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1: You mean to tell me that a pig has ankles?
3: 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They cut the foot off, and then right above that foot, they cut it, and that is the ankle.
2: Oh, no.
1: And so you eat pig ankles.
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2: Okay.
1: I have learned so much in these last 90 seconds.
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10: I'm Bree Wood with BIN News Now. President Trump announced a $10 billion investment in Pennsylvania's defense industry during a national security summit Wednesday.
11: We're clearing every obstacle to building the defense industrial base.
10: The announcement came as U.S. Central Command launched a new round of strikes on Iran, with Trump saying stronger action should have been taken years ago. Chicago Public Schools plans to cut hundreds of jobs and impose furlough days to help close a $732 million budget deficit. The proposal includes eliminating more than 760 teaching positions, while the Chicago Teachers Union is strongly opposing the plan and urging the district to find additional funding. And Washington, D.C. Mayor Muriel Bowser has awarded media pioneer Kathy Hughes the key to the city. Hughes, founder of Urban One and creator of the Quiet Storm radio format, becomes just the sixth recipient of the city's highest honor. Get BIN News Now on demand 24/7 on the iHeartRadio app.
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celebrating 50 years of Camo J, Freddie and Chantel. 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CamoJFM.com is where you go download that app or stream us live directly from the website. See the songs we play and get local national news there. Make sure you stay cool and hydrated as temperatures will remain pretty heated up until maybe next Tuesday when we'll start to see a little bit of relief. Maybe this Saturday it'll start to cool down just a bit. But make sure you're checking on the people who are probably most at risk with this heat wave that we're going through. Here is the latest. The U.S. has launched a second wave of strikes against Iran today, as President Trump says he's not negotiating with the Iranians right now. And the House Homeland Security Committee is requesting a briefing with ICE next week. And Secretary of War Pete Hegseth is adding screenings for service members' testosterone levels as part of their periodic health assessments. Up next, more music, Freddie and Chantel.

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4: 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The logo is one of the West African Adinkra symbols for ram's horns, meaning humility and strength. Civil rights attorney and writer Tina Burnside and education administrator Coventry Collins met in 2017, and together in September 2018, the two founded the Minnesota African American Heritage Museum and Gallery as one of the state's first African American history museums. 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

0: celebrating 50 years of Camo J, Freddie and Chantel. Good morning. Man, 107 in Vegas? If you're heading to Vegas, be careful, be mindful. That Vegas heat is different. Today's going to reach a high of 92 here, though. 96 tomorrow, kicking off your weekend. Sunny. No rain in the forecast for the weekend. No cool down, really, until about next Tuesday, when temperatures will reach a high of about 83. By next Wednesday, 83. Next 85 next Thursday, as temperatures remain in those mid to upper 80s. Again, just a bit of a cool down that I'm looking forward to. More music after this.
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4: 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I'm Kimuel Haley. 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
9: I'm Bree Wood with BIN News Now. New York City has extended its emergency operations as Canadian wildfire smoke moves into the region. Mayor Mamdani advises residents to stay indoors if necessary.
10: If you are feeling any effects from this, I would advise you to stay indoors. The best way to handle the heat is to do the same.
9: Officials say air quality could reach unhealthy levels with cooling centers remaining open and free KN95 masks available citywide. The U.S. House has approved a bill to make daylight savings time permanent, ending that twice-yearly clock change. Supporters say more evening daylight could boost tourism and consumer spending, but the measure still needs Senate approval. And Tyler Perry is pushing back on a sexual assault lawsuit accusing actor Mario Rodriguez Jr. of using the legal discovery process to pressure him into a financial settlement. Perry denies the allegations and is asking the court to sanction Rodriguez's legal team. Get BIN News Now on demand 24/7 on the iHeartRadio app.
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6: And now, African American History, Minnesota. 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Meet George Banga, fur trader, translator, and guide in early Minnesota. In 1802, George Banga became the first recorded African-American born in Minnesota Territory near present-day Duluth. His father was an African-American fur trader. His mother was Ojibwe, and young George was sent to Montreal for his education. When Banga returned to the Great Lakes region as an adult, his skills set him apart. Speaking English, French, and Ojibwe fluently, he joined the American Fur Company and quickly became invaluable. Government officials hired him as a guide and translator for treaty negotiations with the Ojibwe nations. You can find his signature on the 1820 and 1867 treaties. He also advocated fiercely for Ojibwe trappers, writing letters to state officials about unfair treatment by other traders. After the American Fur Company closed in 1842, Banga and his wife established a trading post and lodge on Leech Lake, welcoming travelers and traders. According to the Minnesota Historical Society, he was known for storytelling and singing, sharing tales of early Minnesota life. George Banga died at Leech Lake in 1874, leaving behind a legacy that shaped our state's history. You've just heard African American History, Minnesota, a co-production of KMOJ and Ampers, with support from the Minnesota Arts and Cultural Heritage Fund.
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4: I'm Bree Wood with BIN News Now. Cleveland Clinic Dr. Ronan Factora is urging seniors to stay hydrated during the summer heat.
5: You don't want to be in a situation where you suffer heat stroke, you get dehydrated, and you end up in the hospital.
4: Experts say older adults are at greater risk for dehydration because aging and some medications can reduce thirst and make it harder for the body to regulate temperature. Washington State will receive nearly $547,000 as part of a settlement with genetic testing company 23andMe following a 2023 data breach. State officials say the funds will support consumer protection efforts, while affected customers nationwide will share nearly $47 million. And former NFL receiver Alshon Jeffrey has avoided prison time by reaching a plea deal in an insurance fraud case. The former Bears and Eagles star agreed to pay fines and complete community service. Get BIN News Now on demand 24/7 on the iHeartRadio app.
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2: Hey, it's your girl Tracy, and we're celebrating 92 years with the Minnesota Spokesman Recorder newspaper on the Legacy Yacht Cruise. 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
7: I'm Bree Wood with BIN News Now. President Trump's nominee for a top Justice Department post faced tough questions from lawmakers on Capitol Hill. Senator John Cornyn of Texas pressed Todd Blanche on the abortion pill.
8: This ought to be a pretty easy call because women are hurt as a result of side effects.
7: Blanche declined to discuss potential legal action involving abortion pills, but said federal health officials are reviewing the issue. Black Maryland Governor Wes Moore is criticizing President Trump ahead of tonight's primetime address on election integrity. Moore says voters are more concerned about issues like affordability and global conflicts than revisiting disputed claims about the 2020 election. And Texas Southern University has named Jermaine Chubb as its new chief financial officer. The veteran financial executive says his experience overcoming challenges as a working student fuels his commitment to expanding opportunity and strengthening the university's future. Get BIN News Now on demand 24/7 on the iHeartRadio app.
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5: 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Ellis is also a Roy Wilkins Community Fellow, promoting solutions to racial and ethnic inequality with the Humphrey School of Public Affairs. 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He has researched and covered stories such as The Overlooked Legacy, Black Women of the Twin Cities Ordnance Plant, and The Black Rosie the Riveters, Women of Color Who Broke Barriers During World War II. 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
1: Hey, it's your girl Tracy, and we're celebrating 92 years with the Minnesota Spokesman Recorder newspaper on the Legacy Yacht Cruise. 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
2: 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I'm Kimuel Haley. 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
6: I'm Bree Wood with BIN News Now. President Trump's nominee for a top Justice Department post faced tough questions from lawmakers on Capitol Hill. Senator John Cornyn of Texas pressed Todd Blanche on the abortion pill.
7: This ought to be a pretty easy call because women are hurt as a result of side effects.
6: Blanche declined to discuss potential legal action involving abortion pills, but said federal health officials are reviewing the issue. Black Maryland Governor Wes Moore is criticizing President Trump ahead of tonight's primetime address on election integrity. Moore says voters are more concerned about issues like affordability and global conflicts than revisiting disputed claims about the 2020 election. And Texas Southern University has named Jermaine Chubb as its new chief financial officer. The veteran financial executive says his experience overcoming challenges as a working student fuels his commitment to expanding opportunity and strengthening the university's future. Get BIN News Now on demand 24/7 on the iHeartRadio app.
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0: We're 89.9, and that's what we love to do. Hey, that's going to do it for me, ladies and gentlemen. Get ready for Cube Bear. He is up next. Got the afternoon drive. Always locked down and staying where you are. Hey, we're celebrating 50 years. And we enjoy your participation. 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We're moving over there. It'll take a little minute, but we need your support and your help. So please help us. If the good Lord say so, I will join you tomorrow at 10 a.m. for the weekend edition. I'm Glenn Golden. I'm signing out. God bless. Peace. I'm out. Go.
1: This hour of programming is supported in part by the following underwriters. While it can improve transportation and accessibility, concerns arise in the African-American community about potential negative effects on local businesses and housing. Gentrification concerns often surface as property values may change, impacting longtime residents and businesses. Striking a balance between progress and preserving community identity is crucial. It's essential to implement policies that mitigate displacement and ensure equitable development. KMOJ, the People Station, plays a crucial role in raising awareness about these challenges, fostering discussions and advocating for solutions that address the concerns of all community members while acting in the public interest.
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5: I'm Bree Wood with BIN News Now. President Trump's nominee for a top Justice Department post faced tough questions from lawmakers on Capitol Hill. Senator John Cornyn of Texas pressed Todd Blanche on the abortion pill.
6: This ought to be a pretty easy call because women are hurt as a result of side effects.
5: Blanche declined to discuss potential legal action involving abortion pills, but said federal health officials are reviewing the issue. Black Maryland Governor Wes Moore is criticizing President Trump ahead of tonight's primetime address on election integrity. Moore says voters are more concerned about issues like affordability and global conflicts than revisiting disputed claims about the 2020 election. And Texas Southern University has named Jermaine Chubb as its new chief financial officer. The veteran financial executive says his experience overcoming challenges as a working student fuels his commitment to expanding opportunity and strengthening the university's future. Get BIN News Now on demand 24/7 on the iHeartRadio app.
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5: 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Penumbra Theater, founded by Lou Bellamy in 1976, it challenges narratives and showcases Black life in theater. Lou Bellamy, born March 10, 1944, is an American stage director, actor, producer, entrepreneur, and educator. He is the founder and artistic director emeritus of Penumbra Theater Company in St. Paul, Minnesota. He taught at the University of Minnesota from 1979 until his retirement as an associate professor in 2011. Bellamy received his BA in psychology and sociology at Minnesota State University, Mankato, in 1967, and received his MA in theater arts at the University of Minnesota in 1978. At the University of Minnesota, he taught classes in acting, directing, and communication, as well as specialized classes in Black theater. In 1976, the Hallie Q. Brown Community Center received the grant Year to Cultural Arts Programming. The CEDAR funding enabled his appointment as the center's cultural arts director, where he launched the Penumbra Theater Company. He had a particularly close relationship with playwright August Wilson, and Penumbra produced more plays by Wilson than any other theater in the world. Bellamy's directing there has earned an Obie Award. You've just heard African American History, Minnesota, a co-production of KMOJ and Ampers, with support from the Minnesota Arts and Cultural Heritage Fund.
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1: 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Buckner and Big Homie, B. Difference, B. Dot Croc, Bukhari, Jadiah Steele, the Normandale Jazz Alumni, and Generation Now DJs. 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
2: 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Obeying traffic signals and signs is a small action that can make a big difference in preventing accidents. 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
4: I'm Bree Wood with BIN News Now. President Trump's nominee for a top Justice Department post faced tough questions from lawmakers on Capitol Hill. Senator John Cornyn of Texas pressed Todd Blanche on the abortion pill.
5: This ought to be a pretty easy call because women are hurt as a result of side effects.
4: Blanche declined to discuss potential legal action involving abortion pills, but said federal health officials are reviewing the issue. Black Maryland Governor Wes Moore is criticizing President Trump ahead of tonight's primetime address on election integrity. Moore says voters are more concerned about issues like affordability and global conflicts than revisiting disputed claims about the 2020 election. And Texas Southern University has named Jermaine Chubb as its new chief financial officer. The veteran financial executive says his experience overcoming challenges as a working student fuels his commitment to expanding opportunity and strengthening the university's future. Get BIN News Now on demand 24/7 on the iHeartRadio app.
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Oh, you know I just be getting out my body sometimes. 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
1: And now, African American History, Minnesota. 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In late 2025, Mayor Jacob Fry announced Assistant Fire Chief Melanie Rucker will serve as Interim Fire Chief of the Minneapolis Fire Department following Chief Brian Tyner's retirement. Chief Rucker becomes the department's second female fire chief and first African American woman to lead the department. Mayor Jacob Fry says Chief Rucker has earned the trust and respect of this department and our city over more than two decades of service. She's a steady, experienced leader who understands what it takes to keep Minneapolis safe, support our firefighters, and move the department forward. I'm grateful she's stepping into this role and confident the fire department will remain in strong hands during this transition. Rucker joined the department in 1999 during her more than 26-year career in the city. She served as captain, battalion chief, and deputy chief. She currently serves as assistant chief and public information officer. She brings extensive operational experience, strong leadership, and a deep understanding of the department and its mission. You've just heard African American History, Minnesota, a co-production of KMOJ and Ampers with support from the Minnesota Arts and Cultural Heritage Fund.
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0: yeah. 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
1: 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I'm Kimuel Haley. 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
5: I'm Bree Wood with BIN News Now. President Trump's nominee for a top Justice Department post faced tough questions from lawmakers on Capitol Hill. Senator John Cornyn of Texas pressed Todd Blanche on the abortion pill.
6: This ought to be a pretty easy call because women are hurt as a result of side effects.
5: Blanche declined to discuss potential legal action involving abortion pills, but said federal health officials are reviewing the issue. Black Maryland Governor Wes Moore is criticizing President Trump ahead of tonight's primetime address on election integrity. Moore says voters are more concerned about issues like affordability and global conflicts than revisiting disputed claims about the 2020 election. And Texas Southern University has named Jermaine Chubb as its new chief financial officer. The veteran financial executive says his experience overcoming challenges as a working student fuels his commitment to expanding opportunity and strengthening the university's future. Get BIN News Now on demand 24/7 on the iHeartRadio app.
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8: 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Looking at 51 minutes after the hour, 3 o'clock within the Twin Cities. Don't forget about digging in them crates at 5 p.m. That's where we dig in deep or scratch the surface. 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

0: 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Letting you know, ladies and gentlemen, on the phone line, I got none other than Mr. Cher G himself. Good early afternoon to you, sir, and how are you feeling?
1: Man, I feel good, and I can't.

0: wait to get there to Minneapolis this Sunday. It's going down. I can't wait, boy. I can't wait.
1: I am definitely looking forward to it, ladies and gentlemen. Coming up on Tuesday, right here in the Twin Cities, there's a golf outing. And yours truly, along with my man, Shed G, will be on the golf course together at the same time, riding different carts, I might add, just for that record. There's a reason for that. But I'm definitely looking forward to it, brother. And I ain't been on a golf course with you in quite some time. So definitely looking for the blessing and hanging out with you. But let's talk a little bit about the Brookdale Health, which is located at 5740 Brooklyn Boulevard, which is on the corner of Brooklyn Boulevard and Bass Lake Road, 763-561-4045. Letting you know about that automobile accident. If you're in one, you got to make that call. But for the listening audience representing Brookdale Health, none other than Mr. Shed G, give us a little bit of insight. What's it all about? Talk to us.
0: Well, man, you know, the one thing about Brookdale Health, we are the home of the two-prong approach, that's chiropractic and physical therapy. And the best thing that we have is consultation, which is free, where you come in and we'll help you with all of your paperwork. That's from insurance to lawyers, just to doing different things to help get you better faster, where we take the mental aspect out of it and we focus on getting your body better faster and back to a point before you got in your car accident. And you know, a lot of stuff happens when you get and you go and you have to come do physical therapy, because the reason why we want you to come in early so that your tissue, your muscles don't turn into scar tissue, so we can rehabilitate your muscles so you can have your muscle and your movement and everything that you had before, so it won't be scar tissue, and which will limit your, how can I say it, your motion. You see what I'm saying, Q-Bay? See what I did? I've been reading.
1: Ain't nothing wrong with reading. Ain't nothing wrong with reading, because you definitely know it. Because they operate from physical therapy and chiropractic, and those two hand-in-hand works with getting that body better faster. Now, when it comes to actually going in and being seen with Brookdale Health, we know, because we both are a part of, but at the same time, just let them know how easy it really is to get it started, to getting that body in recovery of getting it better and faster.
0: You want to know how easy it is, Q? It's as easy as 1, 2, 3. You see how I say 1, 2, 3? That's how easy it is. Because once all you got to do is walk in there, there's no appointments needed. Just walk in there, tell them the situation. We'll set up a free consultation for you right then and there. Or you can talk to one of the doctors in there and we can just get you on your way. That's how easy it is. 1, 2, 3. It's as easy as 1, 2, 3. It's as easy as what, Q-Bear?
1: 1, 2, and 3.
0: There you go.
1: Looking forward to it, and looking forward to seeing you on this upcoming Tuesday. Matter of fact, I'll see you over the weekend as well, because there's a lot going on when it comes to Rondo Days. There's a couple of murals that's being placed out in the community as well. So there's a lot of spaces we got to go hang out this weekend before we get it started on Tuesday on that golf course. All right, brother?
0: Yeah, I got you, brother. I mean, I look forward to seeing y'all, and y'all be safe out there.
1: No doubt, no doubt. 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
5: Amber Payton with BIN News Now. President Trump's longtime teleprompter operator is accused of using insider knowledge to win more than $100,000 betting on words and phrases in his speeches.
6: Kalshi notified the CFTC of suspicious activity. They investigated that, identified the individual, and he will now no longer be working at the White House.
5: The White House says Gabriel Perez has been placed on unpaid leave as he reportedly works toward a settlement with federal regulators. Black Congressman Jim Clyburn is endorsing Haley Stevens in Michigan's Democratic Senate primary, praising her work for working families. The winner is expected to take on Republican Mike Rogers in the general election. And HBCU Savannah State student-athlete Johan Sandoval has been released from ICE custody following a bond hearing. ICE previously said the 22-year-old violated student visa requirements, but Sandoval denies his immigration status was terminated. Get BIN News Now on demand 24/7 on the iHeartRadio app.
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1: 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And within those crates, there's nothing but hits in the crates in the first place. My job is to just dig in. I can dig in deep or I can scratch the surface, but you are always the judge of that. Talking about Q-Bear's Jams of the Day on FM 89.9 KMOJ.
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0: FM 89.9 KMOJ, looking at 15 minutes after the hour. 5 o'clock within the Twin Cities. Good afternoon, Walter. Q-Bear Banks Jr. got you on the afternoon drive. No question about it. And we just got up out of them crates. And like I always say, there's nothing but hits in the crates in the first place. That's the Isley Brothers. And For the Lover in You and Summer Breeze. A day like today, the heat is definitely on. And I'm letting you know, ladies and gentlemen, there's a big event that's going to take place coming up this Saturday. And from 12 noon until 3 p.m. And in the studio, I got one of the artists, if not the curator himself, Mr. Payton himself. I'd like to say a good early afternoon to you, sir. And how you feeling?
1: Good afternoon, Q-Bear. Thank you very much for having us on. Really appreciate this opportunity to pump this project.
0: No doubt, no doubt. For the listening audience, can you give us just a little bit of insight of what's going to take place on this upcoming Saturday and where is it located?
1: Yeah, so if you guys, Northsiders, what else, my beautiful Northsiders, if you guys have been driving around, you enter the corner of Penn and West Broadway, that corner right there, there's a brand new mural. Pink and blue, baby blue, kind of has a cotton candy feel to it. It's celebrating North Minneapolis. Folks from around the way, we've got everybody on that wall from kids to teens to adults to elders and ancestors. We got a political figure up there. We've got a couple of celebrities. So we just have a whole mix of Northsiders and around the way folks. And I mean, the project came to be from a collaboration that we worked with North High and Jacob Olson, and they did a 2-month residency. And we got one of the artists in the studio here, which we'll talk about that later. But we did it. We did a 2-month residency to talk about gestural faces, abstract faces, symbolic faces, and we studied artists like Picasso, Basquiat, and Butler, Bisa Butler. And then we took that. The second phase of it was to do an after-school program to do the mural that we have now on Fish House, and this is what we're celebrating.
0: Okay, and so it's located on the corner of Penn and Broadway, and they call it the Seven Corners or the Five Corners or one of them corners, but it's right on the corner of Broadway and Penn. And ladies and gentlemen, if you get by it, you'll definitely see the artwork. And also doing a project such as this, what does it do for you and representing community itself at large?
1: It helps me completely connect viscerally to my beloved community. You know, I actually moved to North Minneapolis when I was a teenager in the mid-1980s. You know, I'm a South Side originally.
0: Okay, you know, ain't nothing wrong with it.
1: I got two passports. So
0: I got South Side, North Side, St. Paul, and you may as well include surrounding area.
1: That's right. So Phelps Park, that was my childhood right there, George Floyd Square, 38th of Chicago. That's where I grew up, literally. And then as a teenager, we moved over north, graduated from North in 87 and been on the north side ever since. So I came of age here in the north side and still have residence here. And at any chance, I'd love to represent the community and just give mad love and pride to North Minneapolis.
0: Okay, and who's these young ones over on this side to your immediate right?
1: Yep, so we've got two folks that have helped create this mural, this beautiful large mural. First person is Tom Jay. I'd like to just give him a complete shout out. I've been working with him for many years. He's got an incredible portfolio, and anytime I need like guidance or support or assistance, he's usually the first one I think about and the first one I call to see if he's available. And the second person we have here is Izzy. Izzy, and I'm actually forgetting your last name, man. But Bad Moccasin, that's what it is.
0: Okay.
1: So we got Izzy, North High student. I met him during the residency when we were doing the art projects. And then, you know, extended an invitation to him. Say, hey, come get with the after-school program. So.
0: Okay. Well, lean into your microphone and introduce yourself to the listening audience. And then also give them a little bit about the school you go to, and then we'll jump right into it.
2: All right. Well, my name is Tom Jansen. I go by the artist pseudonym Tom J. I've been an artist my entire life, but I've been doing murals professionally for the past 5 years. And I've actually been out of school for a long time. I went to MCAD for a little bit, but I ended up dropping out, and I pursued my career as an artist.
0: Okay. So now what got you into the thing of art? Because there's a lot of different things and areas you can go into. But then the art within itself has that creative mindset And then also, besides that, you create culture and character when you put things together and you come up with that solid something that you're working with. So what got you locked into the art side? And then how do you feel about this current project that's going to take place on Saturday?
2: Well, it's hard to say what specifically got me into art, because when I was younger, I used to just draw all the time. And it was something that was natural to me. So it's kind of hard to say like what exactly got me into it. As far as spray painting, which is the medium that I work with mostly, I got drawn into the graffiti aspect of it. And through graffiti, it kind of helped me evolve my art into becoming a full-time artist and a professional artist. And what was the other question?
0: And besides getting into it, okay, is that creative side. Give us just a little bit about when you put things together. What goes through your mindset on putting it together to say, this is what I want to create, this is what I'm looking at?
2: Well, for me personally, it's like a challenge to myself. It's like, I can do this, and I bet you I can do this, or maybe I can't do this, but I'm pretty sure I can do this, and it's like a puzzle. When it comes to making a piece, it's just putting the puzzle pieces together in my mind, and that's kind of what comes to mind when I think of that question.
0: Okay. And Izzy, lean that microphone over there to you, and lean up into it. There we go. And how are you doing today?
3: All right.
0: Okay, well, give us a little bit about yourself and you know, the school inside, and then we'll talk about the arts aspect of it.
3: Well, I'm Izzy, 16, go North High. I don't kind of like it there, but it's all right.
0: Okay. And because I'm also from North High, class of 77, so I got artwork in that building, as well as the basketball and football, and we also did bowling and fishing, and I mean, you name everything from A to Z, we did it from painting the walls to repainting the walls, so... You know, that art thing is one of the key things when it comes to North High itself. And I'm glad to see that some projects are coming out of North High and doing what it does. But what got you involved or wrapped into art within itself?
3: Can't really say. I used to always draw all the time and all that.
0: Say that one more time.
3: I used to always draw all the time.
0: Okay. And so when you put a project together and working with something like this, how does that feel for you as an artist and a young artist? And being able to say that later on when they look at that wall, you could say to someone you know and your family members and that kind of thing, hey, I had something to do with this artwork right here.
3: Yeah. something similar to that.
0: Uh-huh.
3: I mean, I did pretty well on it.
0: Okay. Because one of the things is the artwork that you guys have created. It's one of those things where you look at it, it beautifies the community itself and at large. And so this is not just a regular little small project for the listening audience, that when you get a chance to go on Broadway and Penn and you see the colors of the artifacts of it, but then see some of the names as you get closer to it to see who's on the wall. There's people of history here in the Twin Cities that you guys are recreating and letting people know that there are people here that live in North Minneapolis that are part of the city, that have done some wonderful things. And you guys are just taking that print and just extending it on so someone else can look at it and say, who is that? Oh, and then they can do a little research on their own or who some of these individuals are. Because can I say who a couple of them? Okay, because for me, I seen Natalie Johnson Lee. And she's one of those when it comes to the political side in the state of Minnesota and helped with a lot of different rules and that things and being a council person here in the Twin Cities and made a big impact. But then also she's a black female here in the Twin Cities, who had a strong voice for making sure that certain things took place in Minneapolis, north side of Minneapolis on top. But then also you got Jelly Bean Johnson, who is a part of The Time, and he's a drummer, but he's a friend of mine, close friend that just recently passed. And when I looked at the picture, it brings tears to the eyes of just knowing and seeing that someone as fond as Jelly Bean was as a person and a human being, that his name will still live on and move on beyond the artwork of what he's done. But then when you look at the history of who he is and the places and spaces, it wasn't just in North Minneapolis, but he went globally when it comes to performing with The Time and Prince and the whole musical side of it. But then also you got one of my other counterparts who's Disco T. And Disco T is right here at KMLJ Radio when it comes to the soul technicians with Dan Speak and D-Bell and putting a lot of different things with Smoke D and creating a show with the soul technicians and created music back in the day that kept people in spaces on a positive force of keeping things going. So that's just an insight of some of the work that you guys are doing and have done that someone's going to get an impact from that lets me know that you guys are on the right track with what you're doing. And I'm going to say, keep doing what you're doing. All right. Mm-hmm. Now, let me lean back over to Mr. Payton himself. A project such as this and then wanting to get it done, you know, and seeing it to where it's at now. And then I know you're going to, you know, walk around and then put a whole program together itself from 12 to 3. What does that program look like? Or what is it that you want people to receive from it as they see the project on this Saturday?
1: Yeah, so again, it's a community celebration. We want to come out and celebrate the community, celebrate the people that are on the wall, again, from children to teens to adults to elders and ancestors. We just want to come out together to celebrate, especially this corner. We really needed this art and this freshener of this corner to kind of keep a little calm and really express the whole creative aspect of what we bring as Northsiders and, you know, just diverse people. And again, this corner, like, really, really needed that. The Elamines, Sharon and Makram and Malik and all those guys, they actually reserved this wall for me 4 years ago.
0: Yeah.
1: And it was I always like to do a community project every year, sort of a community give back where it's on my own dime, my own time. But then my life got incredibly busy in a very beautiful way, and I just didn't have the extra time. So the years start kind of peeled off, and I wasn't able to get to the wall until I landed this grant, Minnesota State Arts Board grant. And I wanted to work with a school. And then an after-school mural project, and it just, the stars aligned beautifully, and this happened. So it was great, because North High is just a few blocks away. You know, the Elamine's Fish House is right on this corner. I live 3 blocks away from here. So everything just worked out beautifully. I want to give a few shots out to, there's some partners that really helped this happen.
0: Mm-hmm.
1: You know, obviously Q-Bear, thank you so much for, you know, the putting out the push and the plug. We've got the Elamines, of course. We just mentioned that. I'd like to give a shout out to John at North End Hardware. They supplied a lot of our equipment and things that we used to get the mural done, and also stuff that we did at North High. West Broadway Coalition gave us a little bit of money to put the Saturday event together. Shout out to John Baker from Be the Change Minnesota. He's got a table coming out. He's got some youth artists coming out doing sidewalk chalk. And he also gave us a little bump as well, so it's super appreciated. Dean at West Broadway, we're actually using that property that's owned by West Broadway so that we could have the celebration, and we had to get his permission to actually stand on the property to paint the mural. But when he found out what we were doing, he was more than open arms about it. Big shout out to Sherwin Williams. They supplied the paint. They gave us an incredible discount on the paint. And also a spray paint product that's called Loop. They also gave us a huge discount for this project. North High, Jacob Olson, art teacher at North High. Great collaboration with that. And Melissa Mai from the 4th Precinct. They're going to come out with their Police Activities League, where they're trying to get youth involved and have more relationship connections to law enforcement.

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1: Thanks for having us.
0: Okay, okay. And I'm looking forward to being out there on Saturday because on the ones and twos on the musical flavor, I got you covered. We going around the block. We digging into the crates. We got a little jazz, old school, R&B. We're going to get into some Steppers music. Just a little flavor to keep people on the move and the groove of just being out there to enjoy themselves. We have vendors out there as well. Just Twin Cities, you got time in your schedule. 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
1: 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The gallery is 1,100 square feet on the fourth floor inside the former headquarters of Floor Construction Companies, now known as the Regional Acceleration Center at the intersection of Penn and Plymouth Avenues in North Minneapolis. The logo is one of the West African Adinkra symbols for ram's horns, meaning humility and strength. Civil rights attorney and writer Tina Burnside and education administrator Coventry Collins met in 2017, and together in September 2018, the two founded the Minnesota African American Heritage Museum and Gallery as one of the state's first African American history museums. You've just heard African American History, Minnesota, a co-production of KMOJ and Ampers with support from the Minnesota Arts and Cultural Heritage Fund.
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I be in my section, he be in his. We can go bottle for bottle in his junk. Strip club stunt, I'm a stunt hard. We can go dollar for dollar in this junk. He missed the get it done. I'm Nizzy's one of one. Fall in love every time we link. He got me sprung.com. Mind these girls can't keep it peace. I ain't stressing on you, you ain't stressing on me. Boy, I don't wanna push you on a leash. You a dog, I'm a dog, we can keep it in the street. I ain't in your beats and you ain't in mine. Yeah, we both outside. That's my top.

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4: 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You are listening to Conversations with Shonda, where leadership gets real and personal. This is where we cut through the noise to confront the issues shaping our world and our community, from power and justice to the heart of community change. Hosted by me, Shonda Smith Baker, President and CEO of the St. Paul and Minnesota Foundation. Hello, community. Today, I have the privilege of welcoming someone whose life and leadership has shaped Minnesota in ways that continue to ripple across generations. Marlene Johnson has never been afraid to step into uncharted territory. As Minnesota's first woman, lieutenant governor, a business and civic leader, and someone who has spent decades building bridges across sectors and across differences, she has consistently reminded us that leadership is about service, courage, and possibility. What I appreciate the most about Marlene is that her story isn't simply one of first. It is a story of staying curious, leading through change, and believing that institutions and people can evolve. Her career has spanned public service, higher education, economic development, global engagement, always grounded in the belief that our communities are stronger when people have more opportunity to lead. In this conversation, we explore the lessons that only come with time, what it means to lead with conviction, how to navigate moments of uncertainty, why relationships matter more than titles, and what gives her hope for the future of Minnesota. Whether you are an emerging leader or someone in the middle of your career or reflecting on the legacy you hope to leave, I think you'll find wisdom, perspective, and even maybe a few surprises in what Marlene shares. I'm so grateful she said yes to this conversation. Please join me in welcoming Marlene Johnson. So, you know, welcome to the podcast. Welcome to Conversations with Shonda. I'm so happy to be here.
5: Thank you. So am I. Really appreciate this opportunity. It's really fun.
4: Yeah. And we were talking about your friend, Judy.
5: Yes.
4: Who I met. I was sitting next to her at an event and she was talking about you and your book and said that you should be on the podcast. So I always appreciate how women support women. So that's how we got here today.
5: Exactly. Well, Judy has been my friend since my first day at McAllister. We had rooms next to each other in the dormitory. And within about 3 minutes, we found out that our families had actually met 4 years earlier or 3 years earlier at the airport, because both of our families hosted an AFS student from New Zealand who arrived on the same day.
4: So,
5: But she had not been with her family that day. So I had met her parents and her brothers, but not her.
4: And that's fantastic.
5: Yeah, it's fun.
4: Yeah. So you have had quite the life of impact. And I am striving to do the same. And you are on book tour. And yeah. I would love to hear a bit about this book.
5: Well, you know, as many of your listeners will know, I was Minnesota's first female lieutenant governor. That was already back in 1982 when I was elected. And at the time, I was an entrepreneur in St. Paul, had a small advertising and public relations firm. And I hadn't been in elected office before, but that was an opportunity which came to me because of contact with Governor Rudy Perpich, and he was coming back to run again against in a primary. And so I did run with him, and we won, and I served for 8 years. And not only was I the first female lieutenant governor, but I was also the first lieutenant governor who had a specific, well-defined portfolio of work for the administration. That had never happened before, and I'm not sure that it's happened in the same way since, because I was also the last lieutenant governor who had their own independent budget and office from the governor's budget. Since that time, the lieutenant governor's budget has been part of the governor's budget, and their office has been, they've officed within the governor's suite of offices. Mm-hmm. But I still had my my own distinct office, my own budget, my own staff. And I had these assignments of responsibility for the administration, one of which was to chair the governor's Open Appointments Commission. Mm. And the second one was to lead the tourism promotion strategy for the state. On the appointments part, the governor was committed to integrating by race and gender every board and commission that he made appointments to. And at the time, in 1983, that was huge. I mean, it hadn't been done. There were no women and there were no people of color on any of these boards and commissions. It seems impossible now because now they're, you know, they're very diverse. But we started that, and we published the vacancies and encouraged people to apply for them. And then the commission members would interview the candidates. And I would go to the governor every month or so with a list of 3 to 5 names of people we felt were qualified for these vacancies. And of course, he made the appointments because that was his job. But all of the lists we gave him had women on them and people of color on them. And, you know, he appointed Dr. Cassius Ellis, the first African-American member of the Board of Medical Examiners, was his appointment.
6: Oh, wow.
5: The first woman who served on the Board of Accountancy was a woman appointed by Perpich. And, you know, he also, prior to that, he'd already appointed the first female on the Minnesota Supreme Court. So he had his commitment to this was very deep and ongoing for the entire 8 years.
6: Did you recognize that as a commitment of his before you accepted the chance to run with him for office?
5: I mean, he made that case to me when he was asking me to run with him. He said the two things he wanted me responsible for was to chair this Open Appointments Commission. And the reason he wanted that was because he wanted to increase the diversity of all of those boards and commissions. And he spoke about that at the announcement the next day at the press conference when he announced that I would be the candidate for lieutenant governor with him. And he said, and her responsibility will be chairing the Open Appointments Commission, and their job will be to integrate by gender and race all of these boards and commissions. So that was a publicly spoken, articulated strategy, commitment, and from the first day of my being on the ticket.
6: Yeah, and I imagine that you did not have any struggles finding people to present in terms of names for those seats.
5: Well, I would say that at the beginning, we had to recruit because people were not accustomed to applying. You know, it's like, you know, anything. If it's never been available and you haven't even known about those, I mean, in many of these cases, people didn't even know these boards and commissions existed. So we would start advertising them and, you know, people, you don't understand right away the first time you read about something that that's something you should apply to. So in the case, for instance, of Dr. Ellis, he did not apply for that vacancy. And we didn't have any African Americans, and I don't think we had any women applying either. So I just got on the phone. I just started calling around saying, anybody know doctors who would, you know, either African American or other minorities or women doctors who would be interested in serving? And 3 different people mentioned Dr. Ellis's name to me. So I called him up because we had to get, you know, you can't appoint somebody who isn't interested. So I called him up and said, my name is Marlene Johnson. I'm the lieutenant governor and my chair of the Open Appointments Commission and my job is blah, blah, blah. Mm-hmm. And I'm wondering, your name has come up in several conversations as a really good prospective candidate for the Medical Examiner's Board. Would you be willing to be a candidate? I can't promise you the governor will appoint you, but my job is to give him candidates. And he said, well, why should I do that?
6: Yeah.
5: So I told him, this is all on the telephone, you know, we didn't have to, then this was just a telephone call. So I told him my version of why he should do it. And he said, okay, I'm willing to be a candidate. So he was a candidate. The governor appointed him. It was quite a shock to the system, of the Board of Medical Examiners system, if you could say that. But within 2 years, they had appointed him chair of the board. So he served two full terms. That's 8 years. And the last 6 years of his service, he was the chairman of the board.
6: So that's an incredible tale there. And they still publish.
5: Sure.
6: The commission seats that are open. So that's quite a legacy.
5: And now the appointments commission now is by statute. So at that point, it was the governor's initiative. So everyone understood that was a really good way to do it. So there is now a statute that created the Open Appointments Commission. So the public can apply for those jobs on a regular basis.
6: Yeah. Can you just say a bit for our listeners on why that type of service is so important to the success of our state?
5: I think at the core, serving on any community boards like that helps the person who's in that position, helps them learn about how the state works, how that piece of our community works. And you see the staff who bring a certain kind of expertise to the conversations, and then people from the public like Dr. Ellis, what their contribution is, and you meet different people from all over the state. So, I mean, it's just it's a fantastic way to learn. Of course, your job is to contribute. There's no question that you have work to do. There's real work with these boards, and it's an important responsibility. It is also an extraordinarily fantastic learning experience, both in terms of understanding one's own capacities for contributing. You just learn things about yourself when you do something you haven't done before. And it's very often outside one's comfort zone, at least for the first year.
6: Yeah.
5: And then you meet all these people who are also appointed different times. So some have come before you and some come after you. And so you're meeting new people, and they're from other parts of the state where you might never have been or heard of, much less. And and then you start understanding how things fit together. It's really, and I think that as people assume these kind of responsibilities and do this kind of work, they learn, they contribute, and even long after they've left that assignment, because usually it's a one or two term assignment, 4 or 8 years, long after they've left that assignment, what they learned is part of how they contribute to other things in the future. You can't ever take that experience away from you. And if, let's just say you're on the Board of Accountancy, you're a public member on the Board of Accountancy. So you learn about the ethics of the accounting business. You learn about the range of people who do that work, the small firms and the big firms. And you learn you just learn lots of things. And then next year or next decade, you're doing something totally different. And the situation you're in requires some financial expertise. And you think, this is the kind of job we should get an accountant to help us with. And, then you may even know somebody from that experience, but at least you understand something about the field that you didn't know before. So it's just these opportunities in the community to serve, they're almost always extremely valuable, both personally and to the community.
6: Yeah, I've served on a number of boards, and people ask me why I like serving on boards. And I'm like, it's almost like getting a master's degree. You get to watch how people move in the boardroom. You get to understand issues from different points of views, the network. But the understanding of leadership and organizations has been priceless for me.
5: Exactly. And you understand how society works.
6: Mm-hmm.
5: How does society work? How does a city function? And, you know, it's not just the city hall, and it's not just the business leaders, and it's not just, you know, the farmers market vendors. It's all of the above.
6: Yeah.
5: And, you know, you just see how things fit together and where the opportunities for interaction and energy go. I think it's really rich.
6: Yeah. So you talked about Dr. Ellis being the first on that board, but you were also the first.
5: Yes.
6: And so I imagine that took some getting used to.
5: Of course it did. And I think it was, for lots of reasons. I hadn't been in politics before in that way. I've been involved active in political parties, but I hadn't been elected to office prior to that. So I was a non-traditional candidate. Besides the fact that I was a female, that was non-traditional. It was non-traditional that I didn't come through in elective office, or, you know, I hadn't mm-hmm. served in the legislature. So, and then it was new because I had this specific assignment. So I had a specifically defined role in the administration and a really good relationship with the governor.
6: Mm-hmm.
5: And that was also not so common because my predecessor, when Rudy himself, Rudy Perpich, had been lieutenant governor, he and the then governor, Wendell Anderson, never even had a private conversation together, much less work together. So, wow. You know, it was very special and in many respects, and took some getting used to for everybody.
6: Any advice, this issue of being the first, the only, one of the few, comes up quite a bit on this podcast, and certainly people listening are either have leadership where they're supporting someone that is coming into a space that no one that looked like them had been before, or someone that might be breaking a glass ceiling. Any advice that you'd like to offer?
5: I think it's most important to stay true to yourself, recognize that not every day can be a fight. There have to be some days where you just kind of move through and wait for another day for some of the conflicts to get mm-hmm. resolved, but also always hang around with people who share your vision, so you've got support. And to that extent, no matter what we're doing in the way of being a first, we're also not always the first every day. I mean, there's mm-hmm. always something we're doing that is not the first, but there's somebody nearby who's having a first experience that we could support. So I think that we can't expect of others toward us what we're not giving to others as well. So I think it's really extraordinarily important that we all learn how to support others mm-hmm. in their journey, whether it's being the first, but for them, it's a new experience, and everybody needs guidance and support at some point, not necessarily every day, but we all need support.
6: Yeah.
5: And most things are easier when we've got people in our corner.
6: That is for darn sure. For darn sure. So we're talking about diversifying and breaking glass ceilings, and we're at a time in our country where in some ways that's being debated on the value of diversity. And I know that for some places, they're still trying to figure out, one, if they want to be diverse, if they want, you know, to be diverse, then where do they find diverse people? Like, there's still a lot of questions. Where are you seeing, or do you feel like there's been progress? Maybe that's the question. How do you look at progress in a moment like this?
5: I don't know. It's a challenging time for the country. I mean, first of all, I believe that a society like ours, our leadership our leadership must reflect who we are as a society. I just believe that. And I have always believed that from a very early age. So it doesn't matter what the Secretary of Defense says about it. I know that it matters. Mm-hmm. And I've seen it matter in many aspects of my life, and I believe it matters to our government as well, and certainly to the military. I think that the conversation can't only be one way. And I think right now we're struggling to find some new ways to talk about this that don't create more flashpoints for people who don't understand, but who have the potential for being open-minded mm-hmm. about it. There are some people who are closed-minded at the moment, but there are a lot of people who don't understand and who need to have exposure and have the conversation in ways that can open their minds. And so people like us have to come up with some new ways of talking about it too, because it's not just because we've used the same language for 20 years doesn't mean that that's the only language that should mm-hmm. be used. You know what I mean? And that's not easy, because we all get into habits of how we talk about things.
6: Yeah, I appreciate that point a lot. And often, particularly when people are frustrated.
5: Yes.
6: Right. They're moving their point. Like, you know, it's very values and aligned. Like, don't you see what I see is important? And we use the same strategy on everyone.
5: Exactly.
6: And so you've had this life of leadership and service, and particularly in politics, where you have to figure out how to craft a strategy to get the information to who you want to hear you. And I'm finding that it's becoming harder and harder for people to do that.
5: Yes. And to be fair, these challenges exist in business too. Business leaders are having these, and community organizations are having mm-hmm. these challenges as well. And, at the moment, we're the added burden is that the chief executive of the country is using such hostile language all the time that it confuses some of the public. Not everybody, but you know, it's noisy, and so it's someplace in between giving up and being outraged, where we have to find new ways to find some ways to keep talking about this in ways that people can hear. And it's not, I'm not saying it's easy, because I don't think it is. I know it's not.
6: Yeah. There's been a lot of conversation around sort of civic leadership and corporate leadership in a moment like this. And there's a lot of reminiscing of the day where the corporate CEOs led a particular way, or they were more out loud, maybe more invested in Minnesota. Do you see, is that your perspective on what is happening now? Or is there any additional context that you can provide in that conversation? Because it's around. And I was just in a conversation actually about this last night.
5: I think, on one level, I can't speak to the issue, because I don't any longer know personally the CEOs of the Fortune 500 companies in Minnesota. When I was there, I knew all of them quite well, and I worked with them, and many of them were very active in helping us establish the children's agenda and the child care strategies, and, you know, Jim Renier at Honeywell. And I mean, there were many people who were really active and I worked with personally. It's also true that leaders of organizations, whether those are business or higher education organizations or perhaps even foundations, I'm not sure because I haven't been one of those. But I remember when Governor Perpich said to me, as long as we're doing well and there's not a conflict, all the executives will return our phone calls.
6: Mm-hmm.
5: When there's a problem, people will step back and wait. And I think that's generally true for people, lots of people, not just business leaders. I think that's true. Yeah. You know, we all like to be part of something that's working well. And when there's a problem, then everybody takes a deep breath and holds their breath and wants to wait, see if they can wait it out. Mm-hmm. So, yeah, it's not our brightest moment when that happens, but I think that is some of the truth. That said, there have always been courageous people. You know, there was a time when Bill Norris, who was the CEO of Control Data, that's a company predates you probably.
6: But well, I had a family member that worked there, so I'm familiar with it because
5: Bill
6: of that.
5: Norris was the founder. He was a very, very special person, a good friend of mine. I adored this man, but he was controversial. He was articulating a vision for the role of technology in education at a time when people thought it was blasphemous. Mm. I mean, his vision is happening right now as, you know, all the students have computers and there's, you know, during COVID, there was, you know, that was the way children were learning. But it was even before that, there was a lot of online learning going on at all levels. That was Bill Norris's vision. But in the 80s, people thought that was sacrilegious. And he didn't give up. He just kept making his speeches and talking about it. And if you didn't want to listen to him, we'd go try find somebody else who would listen to him. And he was talking to the president of the United States, Jimmy Carter. He was talking to the governor of Minnesota, Rudy Perpich, and everybody in between who would give him a voice. So, and there were people like Jim Rainier at Honeywell who were actively talking about the importance of corporations being more family friendly. And some of that came out of his personal experience because he was widowed at a young age and left with several children on his own, most of whom were still in school. So he was a single dad at that level, which was very uncommon. Harvey Golub, who was this chairman of IDS, you know, he had certain nights of the week when it was his job was caring for the children. Now, he had young kids, and I asked him to testify at the legislature one day, and he said, well, I have to get a babysitter. And I said, well, get a babysitter then.
6: Get that babysitter.
5: My wife is gone. And I said, well, you can get a babysitter, and then you can come to the legislature, and you can tell them you can only speak here for an hour and a half because you have to go home because you had a babysitter. And that will help. That will also educate the world about how this is. You know, so, you know, people lead in different ways, and it's not everything they do is what we want, but there are lots of different ways that people, individuals, both corporate leaders and higher education leaders and foundation leaders can make their mark.
6: Yeah.
5: So sometimes it's leading from that position specifically, and sometimes it's, you know, peripheral work that they do.
6: Mm-hmm. Do you have an account of a time where maybe you had to lean in courageously or make a decision that wasn't popular, but you felt convicted?
5: When I was an entrepreneur, it was the struggle was just finding a network of support because it was a lonely business. And now, you know, there are hundreds of women-owned businesses in Minnesota, but at the time I started in 1970, you know, I still remember the day when I opened the Pioneer Press and saw an article about Susan Sands having started a business, and I, you know, looked in the phone book, found her phone, you know, can do that then.
6: And forgot about that phone book.
5: Exactly, and phoned her, and, you know, 24 hours later we were visiting, and ultimately, we started the Women Business Owners Organization, and you know,
6: started NABO.
5: Yes, I did.
6: I did not know that.
5: Yes. So I was last year during my book tour. I participated in the Minnesota chapter's 50th anniversary celebration, which was very fun, and we had several women from that founding group who came to the gathering. It was a lot of fun. And I participated in the national celebration as well.
6: Oh, I love doing this podcast so much because, you know, I'll do a certain amount of like research and I'll find questions, and the discovery that I have in the conversation becomes so much richer.
5: Yes. Yes.
6: Would you mind just sharing a bit more on just your life of leadership and the stops you had along the way with us?
5: Sure. Well, I've shared many of these stories in the book, but you know, if I could say the moment when I first understood as a teenager that I had some leadership skills was, because of a conversation I had with Fritz Mondale, who at that time was Attorney General. I decided to go to McAllister. But before I could go there, I found out that I couldn't even apply if I hadn't had 2 years of a foreign language. Mm-hmm. So, of course, I complained to my parents, who said, well, go talk to the school board and tell them to add foreign language. And I said, well, you should do that. That's a parent's job. And they said, no, that's your job. You're the one who wants foreign language.
6: Good old parenting.
5: So I did. I made prepared a presentation to my local school board as a high school sophomore. And of course, it was very controversial. There were parents of mine who criticized my parents for encouraging me to agitate.
6: Mm-hmm. Yeah.
5: Isn't that funny? Mm-hmm. But at any rate, one of the coaches at the school turned out he had been a Spanish language minor in college. So he went to the school board and said, if you

0: these experiences that built on each other, I could say, I think is would be a good way to say it. And mm-hmm. and it wasn't a plan. It was, I think what I've learned about myself is that I'm quite good at making decisions based on instinct. I have good instinct about what is good for me and what's right. And for instance, when I was lieutenant governor, and prior to taking office, between the election and when we took office, the two-month transition period, I had a couple of private meetings with Governor Perpich. And in one of those meetings, he said to me, "You will have access to any meeting in my office that you want. So when you look at my calendar for the day, if there's a meeting in my office that you would like to attend, you do not need permission. I will tell my chief of staff and my deputy chief of staff that I've told you this. It's our, my office is open unless you have been specifically told that for some reason it's not, you can't, we don't want you to come to the meeting." I mean, there might be a meeting in which I'm having a very confidential conversation that I wouldn't have you there. But it, in reality, that never happened in 8 years. Mm. So I would get up in the morning, I'd look at the governor's schedule, or the night before I'd look at his schedule, sleep on it. And the next morning, if based on my own schedule, I would, you know, get up and walk down to the West Wing to one of the governor's meetings. And when I'd leave the office, somebody on the staff, my staff would say, "Where are you going or what are you doing?" And I said, "I'll tell you when I come back." I wasn't quite mm-hmm. sure.
1: Yeah.
0: So I wasn't, some of those meetings just looked interesting and I wanted to learn from the governor. I was interested in the topic. I wanted to meet the constituents who were coming to meet him. Sometimes I just didn't know that my instinct was that I should go. And I would be able to contribute. And sometimes I did contribute. Sometimes, I don't know, it was a wash. It wasn't all that interesting. I wasn't sure why I went. But, you know, it was, generally speaking, it was a really important way for me to learn and to contribute as well.
1: Yeah, I feel like I'm learning a lot about Governor Perpich.
0: Yes.
1: And his leadership style, which seems like, I feel like the stories have been undertold, right? It's a level of what we would call now sponsorship.
0: Exactly. Absolutely.
1: That I don't know. I realized that he was so active.
0: And he was very, very much so. And then when I left office, I worked in the Clinton administration for a year and a half here in D.C. I ran for mayor of St. Paul unsuccessfully, and, you know, losing an election is always a good experience as well. And then I went out and got the Clinton administration position, and then I did a short corporate job. And then ultimately in 1998, I ended up as the CEO of NAFSA, Association of International Educators, a position that I held for just under 20 years, and I retired from that position. And it was a perfect fit for the organization and for me. It was just one of those moments in time that, suited them and suited me.
1: Really, yeah. Marlene, did you always trust your instinct?
0: Pretty
1: or
0: much.
1: Did you have to learn how to trust your instinct?
0: Well, I certainly got better at it over time, but I pretty much trusted it. And there's a story in the book from when I was 5 years old, when I first learned to punt. And then I said, being able to punt is the first requirement of a lieutenant governor, because you work at the will of the governor. If the governor wants you to do something, you drop everything else and you do it. And I might say that because I did that so well, I met the man who would become my husband. So I can't fault that trait at all. But when I was 5 years old, I was the youngest piano student of Mr. Franklin, who at that time was, he was in my hometown of 700 people. He was the piano teacher. He had 50 students in my town and another 50 students in the town away. And He had a recital every year with all of his students. And because

0: because I was the youngest student he had, and I'd just been studying with him for, I don't know, 3 or 4 months, so I didn't even have my piece memorized. But it was a very big, this was a very big deal in the, of the social life of the community. You know, all the girls wore little long dress pinafores. And because I had been a flower girl 3 times that year, I had a long dress. And the boys wore their little ties and, you know, jackets and things. And so I was walking up from the basement of the Lutheran church where the concert was, the recital was held, with Mr. Franklin. I had, was holding on to, with my right hand holding on to his hand. With my left hand, I was hanging on to the railing and my sheet music. Halfway up the stairs, I stepped on my long skirt. You can imagine what happened.
1: Mm-hmm.
0: I tore the skirt out of the seam at the waist. And, you know, I'm just horrified, of course. So I had to let go of the railing and hang on to my dress without Mr. Franklin knowing what I had done. And I went up and sat down where I was supposed to sit. And then I was the first person in the to play. I had to stand up, you know, hold my dress so no one would know, announce my piece, the flight of the bumblebee, sit down at the piano and get my dress, you know, all of this, play my piece, get up and take a bow, hanging onto my dress without anybody knowing. And I did that at the age of 5.
1: Mm.
0: And when I got home that night, we walked in the door and I started crying. And my parents said, "What's the matter? You did a great job." And then I showed them my dress.
1: Mm-hmm.
0: My mother started laughing and she said, "Oh, well, you know, when did that happen?" I told them the story and she said, "Nobody knew. You did really well. And we can fix this. Is no problem. It doesn't matter. It doesn't matter to the dress at all. And you did really well just coping with an unexpected crisis."
1: Mm-hmm.
0: So I, you know, didn't remember that story for a long time. And then as I was writing the book, of course, that was one of the many stories that came back to me. And over time, as I've reflected on this, I've decided personally, it's a great story. I've decided that's when I first learned to punt.
1: Mm.
0: And from that moment on, you know, that was just about the crisis of the decade for a 5-year-old.
1: You know, there's so much about the way that we are raised and the stories we're told about what we're capable of.
0: Exactly.
1: That sit in our bodies and our approaches of how we lead. And, you know, you've encountered many leaders and many women leaders. How much should, you know, because I think these reflection points are really helpful. Like, we didn't learn everything from a classroom.
0: Exactly.
1: Talk about the important, like, why did you choose to go back that far? Is it like that was a very intentional choice in your book?
0: Yes. Yes, it was. But it came to me before I decided to use it.
1: Oh,
0: you know what I mean? I didn't. You know, you start making notes and you start thinking about things and then you go, "Oh, that's, mm-hmm. I remember that." And it gets,
1: yeah.
0: You know, since then I've even found the sheet music. I still have the sheet music.
1: Oh my goodness.
0: So,
1: oh, goodness.
0: You know, and that's how, and I was, you know, in 1970, I started keeping a journal. Mm-hmm. So I have kept a journal, even though I don't refer back to it very much at all. Having kept a journal, like volumes of journal that I have handwritten, you know, it does help you process information, process mm-hmm. experiences.
1: I'm trying to learn to journal. That's never been my thing. I sort of process in my head, and I think every coach that I've been like, you've got a journal, you got a journal, you got a document, you got a process. And I'm like, I sort of process on my phone, you know, in my calendar. But there's something that you're saying to me that is striking me, because I've been talking with my team a lot about just the busyness of the work and the noise. So we talked about noise earlier, and that it's really important that we create some spaciousness in the way that we lead, and that we have to, whatever that looks like, if it's walking, if it's exercise, if it's journal, But the importance of not letting your calendar get you away from yourself.
0: Yeah. I think for me, originally, for the first 20 years of my journal writing, I did it mostly in the morning.
1: Mm-hmm.
0: Start the day in the morning. Now, I do a very little bit of journaling at the very end of the day. And now I pick up my another journal during the day more. Mm-hmm. But I think for me, journaling is meditative. And, you know, I was reading something about Kobe Bryant the other day, and, you know, that he did meditation every day, and it wasn't negotiable. Mm-hmm. He did it every day at home, and he also did it in the locker room before a game. So, and he modeled that to other people, both his children, of course, at home, but also the other players. And I've now read enough to know how many players were affected by that and learned from that and do that also because they learned that from him. So I think for me personally, finding tools that create quiet are really important.
1: Mm-hmm.
0: It's really important. Quiet is important.
1: Quiet is important.
0: Yeah. Noise can really get in the way. Really can. And, you know, sometimes, you know, people like me who talk a lot, you know, I create my own noise. So I'm not, it's not all other people's noise that gets in the way. It's my own noise that gets in the way. Mm-hmm.
1: Did you always imagine writing a book, or how did you get to that process? And we've been mentioning it, so I want to make sure you say the name and say a bit more about that.
0: The truth is that I spent most of my life, 50 years of my life, believing I could not write.
1: Mm-hmm.
0: So that's because my favorite teacher at McAllister sent back my first paper for him with all this red ink and language that wasn't so kind. And, you know, instead of going back to him saying, well, help me get better, I just absorbed it all as the truth that I could not write.
1: Mm-hmm.
0: So, yeah, so that's what happened. And then after my husband died and I called Pauline Boss to tell her, my husband died of a brain. At first, he had a brain injury in 2010 and spent the last 9 years of his life in a nursing home in Sweden. So during that time, I was still working and I was traveling back and forth every month and work. I was doing remote work before COVID. So we didn't have a name for remote work yet when I was doing mm-hmm. it. But I had a very supportive team and a board of directors, and so it worked. And when I phoned Pauline Boss, or the University of Minnesota academic who's done all the work on ambiguous loss, an old longtime friend of mine, she said, you need to write this story.
1: Mm-hmm.
0: So I wrote the first thing after I cogitated that, and I thought I was, but it was COVID. So, you know, we all had to figure out what to do with our time anyway. And
1: yeah,
0: I'd retired. So I said, oh, what the heck, I'll just try writing. So I wrote 50 pages about those last 9 years with Peter. And I showed them to Pauline, and she said, you're a really good writer. And, you know, she didn't know about my personal belief that I couldn't write. But mm-hmm. I knew that what she said to me was the truth. I could feel the negativity leaving my body, physically mm-hmm. leaving my body. You know, if she didn't think I was good, she would have been kind. I mean, she wouldn't have been unkind like my English professor was 50 years before, but she wouldn't have said those words. So I really thought, wow, I can write. And so then, but she said, you have to write your whole story because this part, nobody will understand how you got to this part if they don't know the first part.
1: Mm-hmm.
0: So then I sat down and started writing the rest with a friend who helped me structure some of the conversation and stuff and read what I was writing once in a while. Yeah. Mm-hmm. So I wrote 300 pages and and started looking for a publisher. And eventually I got the attention of Eric Anderson at the University of Minnesota Press. And he mm-hmm. said, well, you got lots of really good stories here, but the framework you've chosen does not work. People will not keep turning the page. You've got to come up with another framework. So he helped me think about that. And another friend had given me similar feedback, so she helped me as well. So then I started a rewrite, and it took me about 7 months to do the rewrite. And yeah, it's been a fantastic. I can say that I had I really enjoyed every day. I wrote 6 days a week for that whole year and a half.
1: Wow.
0: And some days I only wrote for a couple of hours, and I'd get so exhausted that I'd lay down and fall asleep for 2 hours. And some days I would write for 6 hours. But I wrote 6 days a week.
1: Mm-hmm. And how'd you come up with the title?
0: Well, that was Eric Anderson helping me. He helped me improve a couple of the chapter titles too. And he also mm-hmm. helped me increase the number of chapters, because I had a few that were 30 pages long. And he said, Marlene, you can't have a 30-page chapter. Mm-hmm. So, mm-hmm. So the title is Rise to the Challenge, a memoir of politics, leadership, and love. At the beginning, he really thought I had two books, one book mm-hmm. about the politics. You know, I was the first woman lieutenant governor, and then one about that last 9 years with Peter. And I said, well, I don't have two books in me right now. This has got to work. I've got to figure out how to weave these stories together. I met Peter my first year in office. He was in my office with other Swedes who were there on a different, but he just happened to be with them. I was meeting with them, not with him. But we connected and found a way to stay, you know, get acquainted via the mail. Back in those days, we were writing, mm-hmm. we wrote letters to each other every day for mm-hmm. a long time. And so our marriage was always transatlantic, because he had a business in Sweden and I was a politician here. So there wasn't really a point of living either place.
1: Oh, wow.
0: So, it was... And so I just felt then, and as
1: you were progressive in all kinds of ways, Miss Marlene.
0: Exactly. And some of the things in some of the stories are of Peter's role in helping me. There were many moments in those early days where, you know, I was not just running for office for the first time, but I'd gone from being an entrepreneur, having a small business with five employees, to being in state government. And I couldn't even figure out how does anything get done in this big organization? You know, I'm used to walking mm-hmm. down the hall and tapping the shoulder of the person who needs to do the work.
1: Yeah.
0: And so, yeah, I was learning a lot. And Peter's business was as a change agent, so he was helping me figure things out. And so there's some really fun stories in the book about how he helped me, even though he, as he said, I don't understand American politics at all. But mm-hmm. he understood human relations and change and...
1: And you.
0: And me. So mm-hmm. it was great. It was very special to have him in my corner.
1: Mm. How long were you married?
0: We got together in 84 and okay. we married in 88. And Peter died in 2009, Christmas Eve 2019. Mm. But he was in the nursing home the last 9 years.
1: Nine. You still have all those letters?
0: Yes, I do. Both his and mine.
1: That's really special. That's super special. You know, I was traveling recently, and I was actually in a church service, and they were, I've repeated this story a couple times since, so it's obviously has set in my body. And the preacher was talking about a woman named Deborah in the Bible. And it basically said, you know, she's a prophet. She was married to this guy and she ran all of Israel. And she said, it's important to you. You know, she was connected to a higher power. She was connected to someone who supported her. and she was connected to the people that she led. Like, right. Like the point is that she was supported.
0: Exactly.
1: And just this idea of what support looks like, what you lead with. And as the conversation went on, it was very much that when you're in leadership, there are lots of eyes. There are people that watch you. And if they're going to watch you, you should give them something to watch. You should be modeling. You should be generous. You should be accessible. You should be a lot of things that allow people to understand what good or great leadership could look like.
0: Exactly.
1: And it feels like you have led a life that way of creating space for others, right? With Nabo, obviously, I'm a super fan now. I was a fan before, now I'm a super fan. But there's a responsibility that comes with leadership. And, you know, for you, did it ever feel like a compromise?
0: No, I think, I mean, you know, leadership, one of the things that I learned during the years that Peter was in the nursing home was that my role as a leader changed completely during the time I was with him. Mm-hmm. I mean, he couldn't, when he moved into the nursing home, he was the youngest person living there. And when he died, he was still the youngest person living there. Mm-hmm. Yet he was the only person living there who could not speak, who could not feed himself, and could not walk. So one of my jobs was to help the staff figure out how to work with this person who was so special in that environment. And, you know, I had to do it in a way that would never make them feel like they weren't okay and that they weren't doing well, but I had to be on their team and I had to come up with ideas and do it in a way that worked for them as well as for Peter. And as I learned how to do that, I realized that was a totally different leadership role than the one that I have usually played, where mm-hmm. I'm, you know, running something, in charge of something. I wasn't in charge of squat. I was a spouse who cared deeply that her husband wasn't forgotten. Mm-hmm. And I had to find a way to do that. I had to influence from wherever I am. And for me, one of the important learnings of that insight, personally, is how important it is that we remember that when working with our children, whether it's our own children or whether it's school children, our neighbors' children, I mean, anyone on the street's children, that everybody can lead from where they are. They don't have to be in charge. How they treat each other on the playground is a leadership. Somebody feels bad and you're looking out for someone who's left out, that's leadership. Mm-hmm. So we need to get over the idea that the only place to lead is from the pulpit.
1: Yeah, or a position.
0: Exactly. It's not that desk in the corner. It's from wherever we are.
1: Yeah. Is there anything that in particular that's giving you hope in terms of where we're headed, right? Like a lot of people sort of see where we are as a community or a country and it feels really dark and there are dark pieces of it. But I'm wondering if there are things that you are hopeful of in this moment.
0: For me, the way Minnesotans conducted themselves this past winter gives me all kinds of hope. I mean, the extraordinary compassion and kindness and capability of standing up to power in a nonviolent way was a message to the world, to certainly to each other in Minnesota, but to the country and to the world. Everybody in the world was watching Minnesota. Mm-hmm. And the fact that the Jack Kennedy Profiles in Courage Award went to the citizens mm-hmm. of Minnesota says it all.
1: Mm-hmm.
0: And I think, you know, that's there's more of that. There are other places where that's going on as well. And that is the hope.
1: Mm-hmm. Yeah, everyday people.
0: Absolutely.
1: Everyday people.
0: Working together.
1: This has been delightful. I'm just in this place of leadership where I'm hearing about leadership all the time in a different way in this role. Mm-hmm. Right. So I'm new as a leader in this space at the St. Paul and Minnesota Foundation. So people talk to me a lot about what's new and how am I transitioning, which is a reflective question that I get asked multiple times a day, which is really helpful. But then I also get to hear the stories of how leaders are doing in the field, particularly our nonprofit space.
0: Exactly.
1: And the work that they are doing that is also extraordinary as they're trying to figure out how to manage through very complex times where many of their staff may be reflective of what's happening in community and directly impacted. They're trying to figure out budgets. And in the middle of the task and the expectation are real life things happening.
0: Absolutely.
1: Right? Managing board, managing relationships, managing grief.
0: And a lot of stuff not so pretty.
1: A lot of things that aren't pretty and a lot of things that are sitting right under the surface that most people don't know.
0: Exactly.
1: And I think that this moment for me, the need for sort of grace and understanding and curiosity are sitting with me very deeply because we are all challenged in our different ways. And I think the only way we get it is if we have a little bit more compassion.
0: Absolutely. Absolutely.
1: Yeah.
0: Thank you so much for being in the role you're in, but also for having this conversation with me.
1: I am so delighted. So what we will do is I'll do your intro. I'll do an outro. I'll introduce your book and you in the podcast. And then my team will reach out and tell you when we're airing it and all of that.
0: Great. Well, it will when it is aired. I'll send that information to the University of Minnesota Press, too, because on their website, the section of their website that has my book, they will put that list on there. So
1: I love it. I'm so happy to have met you.
0: Thank you. Likewise. It's a pleasure. Yeah. Thanks for doing.
1: For sure. Do you get to Minnesota often?
0: Yes, I've been since the book came out. Well, actually, since for 10 years before that, when my mother was still living, I was coming out every month to spend a weekend with her. But since the book came out, I've been in Minnesota almost a week or two every month.
1: Oh, well, I would love to.
0: There's so much interest in the book. But now I'm taking a vacation tomorrow. I leave for my summer in Sweden.
1: Oh.
0: So I'll be back in Minnesota in September.
1: Well, in September, when you come, I would love to find time if the stars align.
0: Okay.
1: I would love to do that. Thank you for listening to Conversations with Shonda, hosted by me, Shonda Smith-Baker, President and CEO of the St. Paul and Minnesota Foundation. 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